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1: 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felices, felices, felices, felices, felices, felices, felices, felices, felices, felices, felices, felices, felices, felices, felices, felices,

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0: Doy yo, carro en cabo, carro en cabo, da. 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
1: no. Hi, you're listening to Radio Nopal. I'm Stefan Christophe in Montreal, and I'm sharing a conversation that took place here in this city, Montreal, Munyang, Geojiagi, in the fall of 2025, an exchange between Radio Nopal's founder, Diego Egrir Fernandez, and sound artist, Martin Rodriguez. This was an event that took place at the bookshop here in Montreal called Libre Resonance. It was during the Flux Festival, which is an annual festival that takes place in the fall here in Montreal that is hosted by Arts in the Margins. This event was part of the festival, and it was a chance to hear about the context and founding of Radio Nopal in the San Rafael neighborhood of Mexico City. Diego speaks about the context and the functioning, the organization around this important cultural node in the city, in Mexico City, and also some of the ideas about radio as a tool for community gathering, radio as a tool to express alternative viewpoints about politics, about society. And I think it really shines a light on some important context of this wave of community-based independent online radio stations that has happened in recent years, and particularly ones that also mix that online space with a physical environment, which is the case of Radio Nopal, based in San Rafael, Mexico City. Martin Rodriguez is a Mexican-Polish sound artist that's based in Montreal and gives an introduction to Diego. That introduction is in French. And then Diego's presentation is in English. Again, this was part of the Arts in the Margins hosted Flux Festival that happens each fall here in the city. You can learn more about both Flux Festival and Arts in the Margins by just visiting artsinthemargins.org. And I will also say that this is a broadcast that takes place on Radio Nopal, but also is going to be airing on Radio Lahara in Palestine and CKUT 90.3 FM in Montreal. And finally, there was a small publication that was launched at this event, which is a conversation that I had with Diego Fernandez of Radio Nopal about the practice. Radio Beyond Colonial Borderlines is the name of the zine. That is being distributed online through justseeds.org, which is the website of the Just Seeds Artist Cooperative. So this broadcast is also a chance to highlight that zine project. So I hope you enjoy the presentation by Diego Egrir Fernandez of Radio Nopal, introduced by Martin Rodriguez. Thank you for tuning in. I'm Stefan Christophe in Montreal.
2: There.
3: Check.
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3: Hello.
2: Right, check.
3: Bonjour. Salut, bonjour. Ça va?
2: Aha. Aha, exactly. Please. Because it takes like a minute to go to the server and then come back. And then if you continue with the... So, yeah, thank you for coming. This is a pleasure. It is very inspiring to be here. Thank you, Stefan. Thank you, Arts in the Margin. Thank you, Flux. Thank you, Juan, John. Thank you, Resonance. I'm a graphic designer, so it's very inspiring to be here with books. I invite Martin because he has been in the radio station many times, and he's a very good friend, and I think he can make a small introduction about the radio in the context of Montreal.
3: Mm-hmm. Yeah, so, merci Diego. Thank you, gracias. 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
2: Thank you, Martin. Thank you for the introduction. I want to talk about how the radio stations evolve, like what is the history behind the radio station. So I bring it some photos and some audios from some friends, and so my idea was like probably to share some if you can pass the photos to people. That was 2000. The second photo, it was like around 2003, 2004. So it was back in the days when there was no, like, it was not Facebook. It was totally like not, Skype was about to happen. And I went to Tijuana because I'm from Guadalajara, because I loved the magazine. It was an art magazine. And as you know, Tijuana is this like very weird space, like super close to Los Angeles. But they were in the top peak of the arts in Mexico. And they even had any art school in Tijuana. So it was amazing for me. It was like, in that moment, it was Nortec. Probably you heard about Nortec, these musicians who started to mix all this Norteño kind of music with the electronic music. So I was in love of the culture of Tijuana. And it was like kind of like early 2000s, as I said. And I traveled to Tijuana, and I bring it the magazine. I was like, I want to meet these guys. Like, this magazine is amazing. So the guy who picked up me on the airport, he said, like, Diego, I am living in the offices of this magazine. Actually, like, I don't know why, but he went out of his mom's place and he was living in the, like, behind of the table of the of that place that they went doing this magazine. So I opened the doors and I encountered this group of young people that they were like my friends in the future, you know, like, it was amazing. It was like, oh, you open the door and then you encounter with your best friends in 20 years. So I felt something there, and it was like a breaking point for me. And so I asked them, like, how I can, you know, continue the radio station at my place in Guadalajara. Like, after 2 days, the tech guy was like, you know, Diego, I know how. And it was super easy. We're going to make a new radio station, and then we can play in our radio station in Tijuana, your new radio station. So it was more like logistics. Yeah. So what I wanted back in the days, it was like my friends from Tijuana, my new friends from Tijuana, can meet my friends in Guadalajara. So I wanted to do a bridge of communities. And that bridge, it was like mind-blowing. You know, there are kids from that bridge, like all the community from Tijuana and Guadalajara were together. And we continued to do this for the next 10 years. So it ended in 2012. I was in the last moments of Radio Nopal. I was living in New York, and I gave a lot of workshop of many people, like how to do their own radio show through the internet. And I remember this moment that I have these friends who they were doing this cumbia and salsa radio show in three parts. It was Miami, Mexico City, and New York. And they started to use Skype in those moments, you know, with this a lot of computers and cables, and it was amazing. But then in Radio Global, the selection of the people who was leading the project, they say, like, you know, Diego, we don't like cumbias and whatever, like please don't. So I was like, okay, this is my moment to go out of the project. I mean, this project ended like a year after that or something like that, no? But even though I continue with Radio Global, but then I did a new project, which is WM, WM, WM. So I wanted to just write in the streets like this, .net, and it was this new radio station that I wanted to make experimental things with radio. So we were broadcasting like the silence, quote, in, you know, like in Ensenada or in a park in Mexico City, or we were doing this Radio Barrio, like neighborhood radio shows that it will move all around, and then radio shows inside of the museums, outside of the museums, and things like that. So I gave a lot of workshops, and then it was this moment in Mexico City that the president, who was in this moment, decide to make war on drugs. And probably, you know, like, this is bad situation always, no? So it was a very violent moment all around, not just in Tijuana. Tijuana was one of the worst, you know, places in terms of violence. But then all over to the south, like, we complain a lot about, like, how we've been treated in the borderline. But the truth is that we also do worse things also in the south, no, for people from Honduras and Central America. So it was super violent moment. And then obviously I didn't agree with that, but this La Secretaría de Cultura, the cultural secretary, they did this project called Cultura para la Armonía. It was like harmony, culture for harmony or something like that. So they asked me to do workshops, and I agree, because, you know, like, I really love to teach people how to do radio stations, no? So I was helping my friends to do music festivals and things like that, and I just say yes, but I was not, I remember I was super tired in that moment, and I was not aware of, like, what was, like, the real situation. And then I was there in Michoacán, where the autodefensas are, like, probably, you know, but some places in Mexico City, they decide to take over and to train and to defend themselves, to go against to the narcos and also the police, because you don't know, no? So I was in these parts, that the very complex situation. And then I was back in Tijuana, like, after 15 years or after 12 years, and it's this group of kids that you saw on the photos, and we were doing this workshop, and it was amazing. It was mind-blowing, because this group of kids, one of him, he was like, I asked them to tell the story about, like, a normal day of these kids in Tijuana. And this kid used to work in a tortilleria, so he will make tortillas. And he was feeling bad because working in a tortilleria, for him in that moment, it was like not a proud, like, situation, right? But then we did this workshop, and then it was my friends, I don't know, like, in Spain or whatever, that they were listening to these kids, like, telling how to make tortillas. And I was like, my God, I don't know how to make tortillas, actually. Probably Martin knows, because he's, like, growing right now maize. But it's very difficult. It's not that easy, you know, like, to make tortillas from scratch. Then it's a lot of processes. And so I realized, wow, this is important, you know, like, this should be in an archive. This is, like, if there's a solar flare, and then the internet and everything, you know, like, erase, I will save this, like, this is really important, you know? So at the end, they were, like, super excited. Like, another guy who just went out of the closet, like, in a situation like this, he said, like, okay, I'm gay. And everyone was like, yes, we love you, you know, and we support you. And I was, you know, in that presence, and it was amazing for me. And they was like, Diego, we want to do this, like, we want to do this forever. And I was like, okay, we need an Apple computer, because I'm a graphic designer and I'm stupid and I don't know how to use PC computers and things like that. And I imagine myself, like, if someone tells me, like, do you want to do radio? Then you have to have, like, this huge antenna, millions of dollars or whatever. I will say, like, I'll never do this, no? And I felt, like, kind of, like, related in that moment. So I stopped to do workshops about that, about how to make your own radio station with computers. And because in my other side, I do graphic design, like, mostly editorial, in, like, electronic, like, new media art, contemporary art, and things like that. I had this like bunch of friends who knew how to use

I knew how the radio stations work, and he started to program this. And after a year, we made it. And this is the project Mensajito.mx, which is the transmitter that is here. I mean, this is the version 5 or 6 of the Mensajito. And what it is three things. It is a transmitter. It does what it does a computer on a radio station, which is very simple. It's like grab the audio, convert the audio into digital, and send the audio to a server. It's like super simple. Like, we use these computers in like 1% of what they can do, no? I have always this image. If you want to take a flower, and then you como es como usar una grúa para cortar una flor. Eso es lo que es una hace una computadora in an internet radio, right? So this thing is just is like take the flower with your hands and put it into a place. That's what it does. This thing, and then we also program the server because it's very political. Also, no. We all know now, like Spotify and everything, they canceled the censorship. So for me, it was very important to don't have any censorship. So we did the server also. I mean, we program our server. At the beginning, it was a server in our place. It was a small server. And then we have a bigger server now. And then from the inspiration of this group of kids, it was like how to make a radio station without computers. So we program a web page that grabs all the metadata from the transmitter and convert it to a new web pages. And that is with the serial name of the Mensajito. So it grabs the serial name, which is always new, and related to the name of the radio station. For example, this serial name, 435, blah, blah, blah, it means resonance, for example, no? So when you do it, your transmitter, it will go mensajito.mx/serial number, that it means resonance. So you will have a new webpage at the end if you make a Mensajito. So that said, there are like 65 radio stations that uses this technology. Probably they took a workshop, or probably they just saw the webpage and they grabbed the code from it. They buy the things. So it's open source and it's free, and we will give the service for the people who wants to do the radio station with this transmitter. But Radio Nopal, going inside of the project, it was the first radio station. It was my test. So I found this place in Colonia San Rafael. It was, I'm gonna give you more of this. Can you share? So I was living in San Rafael. I had in the moment probably like 5 years around, and I loved it. It was amazing. I probably started to live there like 2013 or something like that. I don't remember, but are you guys from Mexico? No. Yes. San Rafael? Hola. San Rafael? You know. So San Rafael, they used to call San Rafael la colonia de los arquitectos, like the architect, the neighborhood, because it was like kind of like the outside of the city. I mean, right now it's like 20 minutes walking. It's not that far. It's considered like Mexico City downtown. Super old, super amazing. I used to live there, and then I saw a place, and they used to have like construction materials there. So I asked the owner to rent us, and I rented it with a bunch of friends, and I used to pay like $100 just for the window, because I wanted to do a test, you know? And it worked like perfectly. It was like a mushroom. Like after 2 weeks, it was like 8 shows there. Like a lot of people, like in that moment, it was mostly like a techno scene, like noise, kind of like super young, talented people who wanted to do their own radio show. So I say yes, obviously, because I want it. And then we spent a lot of time together, and then the pandemic came,

0: old people, all our friends that they were renting, they started to go out from the local, right? So I was in that moment of deciding, like, to out or to, you know, put it the next level of the situation. And then me and my partner, she's an architect and she's amazing artist also. So we had the idea to make a studio in the place, because we had this question, like, how to manage the salida de dinero, how to manage the expense, the expenses of the radio station. So I became with this idea of, because I wanted in Radio Nopal always to be free of any censorship. So I understand that you have to make, like, different kind of businesses related to one project, so the money can comes out as a donation, but probably also the place work to make money also, no? So we have different programs like this. So we have an educational program that it's like we charge for the workshops, and part of it will go to the station. And then we have this studio that we rented it, and also part of it will go to the station, so we can decide, you know, like, if you want to do a radio show and then it doesn't fit with the Radio Nopal, you can rent it the space and then pay like 1,000 pesos for an hour, no? Something like this. So yes, we did that. And also, sorry, we started to do more projects like this. We do walks also in these neighborhoods in Mexico City with my friend Adrián. And it's all about music and sounds and architecture. And what I want from Radio Nopal is that we know we are in a neighborhood that has been, it is in a process of gentrification, like in a very, very intense process, like since the earthquake 2017. Right now, you can see families that has been, como se dice, como... being displaced. You can see, like, if you walk to the street, sometimes you will see, like, many stuff outside, because, like, the owners know that if they rented it, they can have more money. So it's in a very bad situation now. So what we want to do in Radio Nopal is to document the stories, no? We know, like, that we are part of it, you know? We as an artist, we also part of it. But, like, my vision, like, my approximation to that is to be kind of, like, the respectful that I can be with our community, because I also live there, but also trying to document what is happening now in the situation. So that's like that's our thing. So it's an open doors, Radio Nopal. We don't try to knock the doors of the people and trying to bring them, like, all the time, but we try to be an open space that people can come in and can, you know, be part of the radio station. And we try to tell the story about what is happening now, what has been happening, as, for example, related to this, and but in another hand, when I saw the place, I decided to keep it like it is. So it continues to be the same, like the documentation of the story, because before it was a printing press. So Stefan Soed, the print, it says imprenta. So people, like, sometimes knock the door to make some printings. And before that, it was a car workshop. So it has, like, in the floor, it has the oil is still on the floor and you can feel it. So that's kind of the things that we want to do, no? So in the future, it will change. We know we are part of the change, but we want to make documentation of it. This is another project that we made. It's called sobremesa, which is a table, like kind of this size. We have the mensajito there, and we're trying to have like long conversations with people, that specifically with people that we want to have the physical documents of their voices. So it's people that we consider like important. It can be from the music to the arts to community base or whatever, because at the end, this conversation is around food. So we ask them to share some food in the place. But at the end, we want to do cassettes, physical cassettes, because we know it will continue in the future better than it's just a digital archive. And also, we use this FM radio because actually, Martin gave us as a present an FM radio. So we will broadcast an FM in also Mensajito, because with the FM is very fun because you can be in a park and then we place like FM radios all around. So you don't have like a just one speaker super loud. So you have like picnics all around and people can be like sharing the radio show and also can be there. That's another project that we made. This is another fun project that also we did in the trajineras of Xochimilco. Probably, as you know, Mexico City, it was water. It was like kind of like what is now Venice. It will look something like quite similar. Like I'm probably saying like crazy things, but I can imagine something like that. There are like many projects that tells you like how it will be the city if the Spanish people didn't came. So there's a place called Xochimilco that still it is like that. So you will go into the trajineras, into the, and then you will go to these like little islands, and that's where all the foods come from Mexico City, like vegetables and stuff. And we are still working a project about like water and radio shows in the trajineras. And it's also solar power because the mensajito allows you to use like super low energy, so you can have a solar power energy. How we are? Probably 10 more minutes, and then I open the microphone so we can. I also want to know you. So, yeah, what I've been thinking in the like present in the last years is that, thank you, Martin, is that all this process of technology. So I found it in coding and technology that the people is very smart, like the way they do it, because they document and also they like open, like they call it forks. So someone can grab the code and open a fork, and then it can grows from there. It's like a tree, right? Also medicine is like kind of like that. So technology and medicine, they have like super well done methods to continue. But what I found is that, so this is affordable and this is kind of easy to make technology because you can grab code and you can have ideas and you can, you know, document and access to the last documents. But what I found in Radio Nopal is that what we don't know, and there are not so many documents about, is how to take decisions together. Like, actually, I will say, like, how to listen to each other. I will reduce that now. I mean, I'm talking about me, but we are like, we lose our, como se dice, como nuestra paciencia, like patience and empathy, because we are in a super rush all the time moment and we lose our empathy to listen to each other. And there are no documents about that, no? There are not so many documentation, and that's the difficult part of doing independent projects. That's my experience, no? So right now, what I want to do in Radio Nopal, as an inspiration of those kids, is trying to understand and trying to share this like kind of method to different communities around the world, and to document this. So that's why it's very important. Thank you, Stefan, for doing this interview with me. We have this this publication that Stefan did an interview with me. So actually, we're selling the publication to find money to do more. But the like going back is the difficult part is like how to take decisions. So I founded in Radio Nopal, that is and radio in those terms, that is a very good opportunity to understand each other, how to work together. That's the open question. That's where we are right now, and that's the difficult part. Like, to be honest, is the most difficult thing I ever done in my life. It's still super difficult, but I'm in that moment that I wanted to continue to see what's in the next, what will happen in the future, and to share that. So we are using this method called sociocracy that I was telling you about. Is it's a very simple method to governance. We're doing this as an experiment because we don't know if we will continue with this experiment. But to reduce about the method, it is so if you want to take a decision, it will like people will not vote. So everyone wants everyone needs to say yes to something. So it's another perspective of saying no, it's another perspective of saying yes, and it's another perspective of taking decisions together, because obviously it's like it takes super super long. But I think we are very like, I will use probably the word contaminated with the idea that everything has to be done like super rapidly. So Radio Nopal is also a place to understand like different times of taking decisions together. So yes, and just to open the questions, I want to share like these last images. So the way we found to look for money. This is the last campaign, and these are like some portraits of the people from Radio Nopal. If you want to have an idea, yeah. So we are doing to finish with the governance. We're doing all the decisions, like you know, like from small decisions to big decisions with sociocracy, and we do two assemblies per year, which we take like the main core decisions during the assembly. And that's like, quote, quote, obligatory to be there. Like if you are part of the radio station, you have to be there. And if you don't go, like the decision will be taken in the assembly. And also to find money, we do campaigns of like how to raise money. And that campaign, like so we have very fun. Like also I have to say, like all the things that we do, we are very inspired like to have fun, like to party, you know, to make creative things. And the last campaign, like the last two campaigns, one, it was with Fierro Viejo Que Venda, probably you know the audio. Se compran colchones, lavadoras, y todo el fierro viejo que ven. So, if you are in Mexico City, you will hear it like that sound, because it's a guy who will round like buying metal things, and so I asked the guys from the neighborhood to play an audio, and we play with this idea, but it was like se buscan people who wants to donate to the radio station and things like that. And we were like all around Mexico City, and it was physical. It was a physical campaign. It was very fun. And then the last campaign, it was with all this imaginary of Mexican lottery, because here is the same, no? It's the government who makes the lottery. So we took all like the imaginary from there, And I found it very fun because it's like super big papers with a lot of numbers there. So we printed it like many posters of the lottery with the serigrafía and stuff. And then we're doing like every month we're doing a lottery on Radio Nopal, and some friends donate some art. So if you like pay the membership, which is like a card like this, so then you will be on the lottery and you will have discount in many restaurants like cafes, bookshops, and whatever. So they will have signs that says like "Este proyecto apoya la radio independiente." So if you have the card, you can ask for a discount in those places. That's how we found the money. So yeah, I wanna listen to you. I wanna hear if you have questions or whatever. It would be better if we can have it on recorded on the phone, on the microphones.
1: It's a very basic question, but I'm sorry, I don't speak Spanish. What is Nopal?
0: Ah, Nopal is a cactus.
1: Okay.
0: It's a cactus. It's a very good question because, like, in the very, very beginning, when I was thinking about like how I was in that moment, no? So I finished the technology, and then I saw the window. I was renting the window. I really love cactus, and I traveled to LA, and I saw a shop, a cactus shop, and it was amazing. It was like this little shop that they have like the lights of the cactus, and I was like, yes, I'm gonna make a radio station with cactuses. So that's how I will found the radio station, like by selling cactuses. So I started with this idea of, so in the beginning it was called Radio Cactus. So I told my girlfriend, right now my wife, like this idea of the cactus, and I was super excited because I'm a graphic designer. I was like doing research about like the imaginary of cactus and blah blah blah. So I found that in the Mexican flag there's a cactus, and there's this story about how Mexico was found. It was a dream that in the dream they told them that they should be in the land where they found an eagle eating a snake in a cactus, in a nopal. So the Mexican flag has this nopal there. And then I started, you know, like from the graphic, and then I realized, wow, this is amazing. Like this is like, and nopal is one of the like the basic foods in Mexico. So I love it, like to release the you know, like the violent part of like the eagle eating a snake, and just to celebrate like the basic, like the cactus, like the food and the, you know, like. And also there is this thing, nopal, traes el nopal en la frente. If you have the cactus on your front, it kind of means stupid, you know. It's like it's like you are so stupid that you are like this Mexican imaginary of indigenous blah blah blah, but I'm trying to celebrate that. Like yes, I have the nopal in my front and in my inside of me. I'm nopal, you know. Like that's kind of what it means, also in the community.
2: How do you work out the programming? What's the process involved in? And how fixed is it? How free is it?
0: Exactly. Yeah, thank you. It's also a very good question, and it's kind of related to what you told me before about Feike. So we were talking because he and his wife play in a very particular place in Mexico City, which was amazing. It was on a rooftop, and they used to have a rooster there, and the beer was super cheap. It was amazing. But you mentioned this, but because I didn't know, but this guy who leads this place, if you want to play in this place, you just have to ask, and they will say yes, always. It's kind of similar in Radio Nopal. What I notice is that if you want to have a radio show in Radio Nopal, then you have to learn how to mensajito, right? You have to learn how to connect by yourself your cables, how to fix your cables, how to make your own flyer. Even though you're not a graphic designer, you have to take like workshops, not just Photoshop. We develop a technology like which is a web-based technology, like a web page that if you place text there and if you upload an image, it will go, it will give you a flyer. And then you have to learn how to do sociocracy, como policy, and then you have to learn a lot of stuff. So at the end, I think it's like a, como se dice, como un proceso natural. Oh, it's like,
2: natural
0: like
2: process,
0: yeah. It's like a natural process that, sí, como no llama a gente, you will not have the call if you are like kind of like not into that. Which is a very good inspiration also, because I think also what we are became because this group of kids, right? Because this group of kids made the call to do something that is a technology, to start that and to reflect that and to make these workshops and everything together. So it's kind of like a kind of the natural selection of it. I really love it. Like, I feel we are on a good like path in a way. And what I like, how I see the future is that in the future we also do our technologies, and that will open these questions about how to get organized. Uh-huh.
2: More specifically, how do you decide if, you know, who's at 10 o'clock in the morning, who's at 9 at night, who's at midnight?
0: Okay.
2: And who plays music, who has a discussion, who reads poetry?
0: Exactly. So what we do is we do two open calls during the year. And in that open calls, we receive a lot of proposals. And then we read it. And yeah, we select the reader shows. Like, we wanted like 5 slots, and at the end we select 20 because it's very difficult, you know. So it's I call it like generations of Radio Nopal. So in order that they come to Radio Nopal, they have to take all these courses, and they do their selection. So they for example, they want to do a poetry show, and then I show them the calendar and the slots that they are that are open, and then we together in group select like the hours and stuff. And right now we have 2 different lines. So we have the 24-hour line 1 and the 24-hour line 2. So we can host 48 hours at a day. And sometimes more, because sometimes we are like in 2 different places. So we can open a line C or a line whatever. So there are places. Thank you, Stefan.
2: Thank you, Stefan.
0: So, yeah, thank you. Thank you for coming. Thank you. Really appreciate it.

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The music and voices are all around us.

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0: alive.
1: Indians.
0: Don't mention it.
2: I'm hungry.
3: Oh, yes. Eh?
4: Good gracious.
0: No.
3: Yes.
4: Oh, good gracious.
2: What happened?
4: What a horrible story.
3: Yes, but...
4: I have never heard anything like it.
3: Oh, shut up, you fool.
0: Sorry.
4: Oh, dear. Oh, dear. Dear me.
5: Oh, it's all right. Really, it is.
3: Well, I'm going.
0: Blast.
4: Oh, what's that?
0: Just a minute.
4: Oh, dear.
3: What is it?
4: Look.
3: What?

0: Shut up, you fool. Shut up, you idiot.
1: Oh, dear, oh, dear.
2: What should we do?
1: Oh, dear, oh, dear.
3: Oh, what is it?
1: Oh, dear, no. No, no.
3: That's right.
1: Dear me.
3: Oh, shut up.
1: Good Lord. Sorry.

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And after a while, me was doing quite well. Them start me off as a dishwasher. But when me take a stock, me not turn clock watcher. England is a bitch. There's no escaping it. England is a bitch. 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

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I'm Francois K. And that was One Plus One with an incredible remix by dead mouse. Up next, Alex Gopher will help us take things up a level.

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up with that?

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0: The Lord is my shepherd, I shall not want. He maketh me to lie down and green pastures.
1: Glory be to the Father, and to the Son, and to the Holy Ghost, as it was at Hail Mary, full of grace, the Lord is with thee. Blessed art thou amongst women, and blessed
2: is the fruit of thy womb. Now I lay me down to sleep, I pray the Lord my soul to keep. If I die
1: before thee, our Father who art in heaven, hallowed be thy name.
2: God bless my mother, my father,
1: thy will be done, on earth as it is in heaven. Give us this day our daily bread, and forgive us our trespasses, as we forgive those who trespass against us. And lead us not into temptation, but deliver us from evil. Amen.
3: Who is God? Well, it's an invisible person, and he lives up in heaven, up there.
4: God is somebody who rules the world. He's sort of like a spirit, I guess, up in outer space.
5: He kind of started all the plants growing, and he started people. 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
6: 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Whatever we do, he has such powerful eyes. He doesn't have millions and thousands and billions. And he can still see us when we're bad.
7: He could be sitting on the table right now, but you can't see him.
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1: 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Midway Atlas presents itself through photo essays, interviews, poetic texts, and other media that captures the material history and day-to-day lives of artists and cultural workers. Let's hear about the projects and musings of an array of editors, writers, curators, and artists spanning across geographic boundaries.

0: 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Feral Citizen is a short-run series of conversations with Western Great Lakes, regional ecologists, scientists, makers, and activists who center land in their interdisciplinary practice. Conversations are curated by Nancy Clem, Chief Ecologist and Director of Social Ecologies. Let's listen in.
1: My guest today on Feral Citizen is Etlan Arceo-Witzel, a visual artist, creator, and educator based in Chicago. Because I've had the great pleasure and privilege of working with him on illustrating one of my books, I thought that instead of reading his bio, I wanted to read from his statement. Etlan is a mixed-race Chicanx artist driven by a foundational urge to draw, working to redefine Midwestern identity and place as a hybrid ancient contemporary nowness. Being a second-generation printmaker and a third-generation educator influences his use of graphic forms in the relief print tradition, while also instigating a curiosity in print process and ephemera. He is intrigued by everyday rituals, icons, symbols, totemic objects, communication, and translation. Not only are these things records of ourselves, but of culture, beliefs, and our multitudes of being. The political heritage of print media, as well as the vibrant soul of the Chicago Imagist, fuels him. He employs a satirical cartoon style infused with the flattened aesthetics of Mesoamerican and Mexican folk art, alongside an admiration for hand-painted signs. His work synergizes elements of image and text in moments of humorous mestizaje. He draws from passing phrases, political movements, and palpable relics of the past, manipulating them towards a liberated future. Whether they result in two or three-dimensional pieces, these components contribute to his larger artistic reality. I hope you enjoy today's shared conversation.
2: Hi, Etlan.
3: Hello. Thanks for having me. It's a pleasure to share space and have a conversation together.
2: So when I asked you what you might like to talk about, I noticed that in your signature, have a phrase that is out of the blue, on the wings of small events. And I want to know about that.
3: Because I when we were corresponding too, there was a little confusion. And I was like, oh, yeah, I guess I should give some context to what that's about, because to anybody passing by, it's just a bunch of words put together.
2: It's pretty evocative.
3: That's why it's there in the signature, right? So when I was in college, I was, trying to figure out what my creative practice was about, or what do I make work about, even having ideas of things that I was interested in, obviously. So I would have these periods of time where I would just kind of go down a rabbit hole of looking at things on archive.org or on YouTube, like old instructional videos or B-roll footage from some archive of some sort, right? Because I had friends and we would watch stuff, remotely, share videos that we had seen, whether they were funny or just like interesting things. And I remember coming across this, I want to say it was a Union Pacific Railroad like training video for safety purposes. But it's in those places I find that you run into language or messaging that you might not expect, but sometimes just strikes a chord, even though it's not really what the intended purpose of the thing was. So out of the blue, on the wings of small events was basically trying to say that, you never know when an accident's going to happen. And, in a beautiful way or in a destructive way, right? But to me, it stuck as a resonant thing that has some poetry to it. And I think as I was developing skills and taking classes and learning from people that were, also trying to figure out their own artistic endeavors, it was cool to run into that. And so it's just kind of stuck with me. And I've used it as a grounding thing because I think it also reflects the ways in which we move throughout the world. And, things don't just happen all of a sudden. There's progress behind the scenes that we don't always observe or aren't privy

0: too until you see some product at the end of it, right? So I think that's where that comes from. So a little story with that, but
1: yeah, thank you. I think it's amazing. You have such a developed visual sense of things that I it's amazing to hear that you at one time were just like, what am I interested in drawing? Can you talk a little bit about what got you drawing and what you started landing on and finding your way to what you've developed now into a really strong body of work?
0: Yeah. So I mean, growing up, I had a lot of support for doing artistic things. My dad is also an artist and printmaker and educator, and my mom is, you know, career educator with a strong focus in trying to support people's access to the arts. So that environment was very conducive to, you know, making whatever it is or facilitating those opportunities, right? So a lot of my work that I found, you know, grounding or inspiration coming from, it comes from my personal background of being a mixed race person. Also, you know, in the context of politics, and I'm sure there's people that would argue out there against this, but I've always understood being Chicano as being someone who is, you know, like first generation Mexican American, right? Who also is developing their own consciousness towards, you know, liberatory values and things along those lines. But so that's an impact, obviously. But I also think I had ideas about what I wanted to do. So like in high school, I was playing around with lots of invented characters. Like I always liked comic books and that sort of stuff. So inventing my own world for people to inhabit or, you know, what does this place look like was always interesting to me. But down the line, I started kind of inserting myself in that space, I guess, to a certain degree of, you know, like recording passing phrases, right? Like that, or, you know, having a lecture and there's, you know, some, I'm taking notes, but maybe not the thing that the lecture is necessarily about as a whole thing and something that sticks with me. I'm writing that down and that might show up later. Like, I feel like there was some lecture that I had in college and somebody described something as the color of ham or a Barbie doll. And that was a very like resonant, you know, evocative sort of chroma value kind of situation. And not something I would have picked. And I remember putting it into drawing and my drawing professor was like, so what's this about? This doesn't seem like it has anything to do with what you drew. And I was like, yeah, it feels like that's part of the point. So yeah. So in that point in time, I feel like I was figuring out how to pair image and word. Mm-hmm. And later on, you know, like nowadays, I feel like it's more about messaging as opposed to just recording or archiving. And that comes into play sometimes too, right? But the making the piece with language and consideration has become a really big part of how I make things generally. Especially, so my dad is also a printmaker, like I say, and the history of printmaking is, you know, and a lot of the world is grounded in politics and radical politics, for the reason that the medium itself lends to distribution, to, you know, dissemination of ideas in a way that, you know, before the invention of the internet and all these very a light post or, you know, so these are technologies that we've been dealing with for a decent amount of time. And I think they've become more pertinent now than ever. So that's messaging. I think imagery wise, a lot of the stuff that I make stems from, like I say, Mexican heritage, and learning about, I guess, the ancientness, right, of Mexico as a place, right? And a very diverse place at that too. You know, looking at a lot of Mesoamerican art and how that connects to identity, but also knowing that that's not the entirety of where I come from,

0: on my mom's side, it's, you know, several generations of German Americans who, you know, were living in St. Louis primarily. And so, you know, lots of different experience there. But I, for my own sake, I often tie that into like Americana, because it's the process of assimilation, right? Mm-hmm. That plays into that side of the identity. Not that the Mexican side doesn't as well, but I think that experience or that side of me is a little bit more about reflecting the culture of, you know, like consumerism or capitalism as a structure, right? Or model, whatever you want to call it, right? And, you know, hopefully poking fun at it and in a way that points out the flaws and built-in characteristics of it that are exploitative. And yeah, so that to me is the through line, the pop culture stuff, the like detritus of print ephemera. I think that's one of the things that really resonated with me at a certain point. And I don't know where to place it, but one of the things that I remember, oh, you know what? It's this book that's about Japanese popular printmaking. Mm. And you know, so they go through, and we know all these other movements like ukiyo-e prints of, you know, these portraits, very, you know, desirable in that style, right? And, you know, different stuff like hokusai, any of that stuff, right, is in the like public knowledge. Mm-hmm. But there's also lots of stuff that I think we don't always consider, that like the wrapper on a piece of candy used to be hand printed, right? Like things that took a lot of care that were meant to be thrown away, right? Like that's how people used to treat comics too. Like that was not an object that was made for long-term use. It was made on very cheap paper that was meant to be, you know, gotten rid of once you were done with it.
1: Yeah, right? Wrap your fish in it.
0: Yeah, yeah, right. Newspaper, like any of that stuff. So anyway, sorry, I'm trailing off a little bit. But yeah, that's I think all of those things come into play for me in some factor or form. I also think the Chicago Imagists were a really big influence for me, like a professor recommending I look at them. So that connection to place and also like history of what people were making in this place, and responding to lots of similar things, right? Like the whatever, quote unquote, like low culture stuff, right? That some of the other folks in the art scene weren't even paying any attention to, right?
1: You also, a lot of your images have very just like simple tasks or rituals or labors. And I think that those communicate really broadly, too. And I want to hear about how you're utilizing this really boldly graphic, but then you also pull together like someone combing their hair over a river or fishing in their boat, mm-hmm. their small boat. Would you speak to that?
0: Yeah.
1: A little bit.
0: Yeah, I think that was one of the things that I think as I was developing my sense of what, you know, what was interesting to me at the kind of end of college, and, you know, figuring out like, oh, we have to make a thesis show, we have to put all this stuff together into some kind of confluence of our labors, right? I think the things that I was doing every day, or that, you know, most people are doing every day, like brushing your teeth or you know, hopefully taking a shower. I mean, hopefully all of these things, right? I mean, you know, there's days where it doesn't always happen, right? But the things that are, you know, seemingly mundane, I think those, like I say, those the passing phrases, they have a similar quality to them, right? That it takes someone noticing it, you know, slowing down and paying attention to stick with them. I think also having, you know, once I graduated and started trying to find work and, you know, like cultural work and creative work is a very like nebulous thing to me, because it can take so many forms. I mean, I remember doing this exercise in an art history class, and we basically had a bunch of names of jobs and places that you might, you know, be in the arts, right?

0: and said, like, okay, make a career for somebody, like make a path through all of these things, right? And it's, and there was no wrong answer, because you would get to the end and each, like all three groups of like the third of the class that was in them made something, and it made sense, right? That somebody could be, you know, doing freelance work and then end up, you know, being involved with mural projects, and then all of a sudden we're doing, you know, curatorial work, right? Or archiving, or, you know, there's just lots of different places to hit. But yeah, I think also the ritual stuff to me, you know, so all of those things, like I say, are rituals in and of themselves, mm-hmm. whether we like to think about them that way or not. You know, some people I think would say they're habits, right?
1: I mean, they're rituals of care.
0: Yeah, yeah, exactly. Right? Yeah. I think, because I think I was also tying it to, you know, in the experience of being someone who's mixed, we often say, and, you know, you know, Mexican American culture too, right? Of like living in a place that your folks didn't come from, right? Mm. Ni de aquí, ni de allá, right? Not from here, not from there. So like sit, you know, like sitting on the fence, right? And not because we want to, because it feels like that, right? Mm. In experience, you know, walking into a room or participating.

0: it has become more important to like put myself in those places, right? Like actually do the labor of connecting with people, because they're, you know, it's not like I didn't have a community, you know. That's those are the things that I don't know, spending too much time online or, you know, any number of destructive habits will change the way that you perceive what's actually happening, right? I think that, you know, like in this moment right now that we're dealing with, basically the subjugation of the people in this country by the federal government, and as much as that's historically, you know, it was part of the inception of the idea of this nation, right? You know, sorry, not sorry. I think, you know, one of the things, like looking at Minneapolis for me, is that, you know, they have these structures that they were, you know, engaging with because people showed up in 2020, you know, for Black Lives Matter after George Floyd was killed, you know, after so many people were killed. Like the Black Lives Matter movement started in 2014, right? Like it's Ferguson, like that was under Obama. You know, there's just like lots of through lines that are, it's part of the same structure, right? But I think in terms of habits or rituals, right, that is inspiring to me because we can see that the strength that people were building and fortifying from that really big catalyzing moment became a resource for them in the future, right? Like it's a you know, contingency plan that plays out and is still useful, right? Because people knew what to do, right? Obviously not everybody, but that's why you know, you fold people in, and you know, bring them up to speed if they need support. But I also think encouraging people to do their own work, right? Like that's the other part of it, is like what do you care about? What is the struggle that you have been in or are realizing that you've been in, or what is the thing that is most important to your, you know, daily life or your community, your neighbors, your family, your friends? All of those things are necessary to recognize.
1: We are ordinary people,
0: Yes, yeah.
1: and this is an ordinary life, and we value that.
0: Mm-hmm.
1: And we value these quiet moments of care. We value these simple acts of how we bring in food, how we admire you know, and interact with the trees around us, et cetera, et cetera. So your work reminds us we are ordinary people. And I think that is, even if you have a lot of strong messaging, written messaging, it's ordinary people in your images
0: Yeah.
1: doing really ordinary acts of care.
0: I think that's a big, I mean, just, you know, learning about print history and how it's been utilized for the betterment of, you know, the common people is one of the things that I like to think about. I just there's a show that I listen to a lot called Cool People Who Did Cool Stuff, which is a very like throw you off the scent kind of name for a show. But it's about, you know, lots of like roots of radical thought and, you know, kind of on the left side of the sphere. But they were talking about the Luddites. And I, you know, it's an episode I had heard before, and I went back to dig into again because I was talking with a student at work, and it came up, and I was like, "Oh, have you ever heard people say that, like, oh, you're a Luddite because you don't know how to use a piece of technology?" And they had no idea what I was talking about. But one of those things where, sorry, I'm threading my own needle. So common people, right? As far as that story goes, start to becoming used as a derogatory term for people after the enclosure of the commons, right? Which was basically a system that said, like, these are common lands and everybody shares them and maintains them, and we all take what we need and don't, you know, exploit the, you know, bounty that is part of the place that we are, right? And it became, you know, beneficial to the upper classes to say, you know, these commoners.

0: They don't know what they're doing, right? So it became, you know, and in my mind, that's like most everybody apart from the really rich and wealthy folks that sit above and, you know, like to talk down to people while they commit atrocities behind the scenes, right? I think it's an empowering thing, and it's important for people to know that that's enough, right? I think that's the one of the things that always comes up in my head, with many other things, is you're always closer to living on the street than you are being a millionaire, right?
1: Right.
0: That's I think it's important for people to know that, because there's whatever, I mean, talk about indoctrination and socialization, all of those things start from such an early age. And it takes so many people, I think, if not just one, that really can shift the way that we perceive our place and our experience, the hand that we've been dealt, to know that, you know, taking more than we need isn't good, right? It's not sustainable, right? It's not going to benefit the people around us, unless we're putting in work to help people that don't have the capacity, right? Those are the things that resonate with me, because I also think, like, working class struggle. One of the people that I like, I met him as a young kid, and you know, the importance of that didn't hit me until probably a few years ago. But in Chicago, there was a labor organizer and printmaker, Carlos Cortez, who
1: Yeah.
0: took on another name. His father was Yaqui, you know, which is one of the indigenous groups in Mexico, and his mom was, I want to say, like a German socialist, right? So, you know, I find connection there, obviously, for very direct reasons, but also, he was a working person who did a lot of organizing with the industrial workers of the world, and you know, finding art later on in his life, and you know, so like my dad worked with him when you know, he was still around. He died in 05.

0: I met him. Yeah, of course. I was young when he was really knocking around. And again, these images of people, you know, understanding struggle rooted in everyday experience, but it's also understanding that that it's not just the struggle, but the creativity and the pride and the dignity of everyday small acts.
1: Totally.
0: And that feels really strong in your work. You also do a lot of, I'm going to guess, a lot of writing, because you're often your images are filled with text. And I also wanted to say that I have my producer here, Ariandi Luna. And if you have any questions, please come forward too at any time.
2: I kind of just wanted to ask, like, I mean, I love your style. It's so, like, so recognizable, you know? And I would love to ask, like, what was a moment in, like, your career or, like, as your time or, like, as an artist that was, like, kind of made you feel like, oh, okay, like, I'm becoming an established artist. Like, and what was that moment like? And, like, do you feel like your style being recognizable, like, made you that established artist? Or what do you feel like?
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7: With aquí la chida Juan Aranza Cortés Caram en el estudio imaginario de Charlie García. Primer y tercer miércoles del mes, 6 de la tarde en punto.
8: Yeah, it's you know, because I think it's hard. You hear lots of people talk and they like will be able to have an immediate recall of like, this was the moment I knew, right? Like, and I don't feel like I have that. I think it's been floating around those things, in as much as like, you know, the connection to my folks, because they, you know, have both been like, in my eyes, very big pillars of the communities that they've helped foster, to like, you know, because as a kid, we were, you know, my sister and I got dragged around to lots of different community events, and we would get introduced to people, you know, since you know, you're like 3 feet tall, right? To until you get to the point and you come down the line and go, oh, they're like, oh yeah, I met you when you were this tall, and you know, and it's you know, it doesn't seem charming in the moment that you're a kid and you're like, who is this next person that I'm meeting and I don't know what their name is, but then you make those connections later on and you go, oh yeah, I do remember, right? Like, we did this thing, right? But so in that regard, I think it was like coming back from school, being in Chicago for a little while and working all these different things, you know, like the Mosaic crew, which was super great, and, you know, doing kind of freelance stuff, working with youth, you know, kind of like trying to figure out what I wanted to do, and then starting to get stuff in terms of design work, that were people meeting me without any connection to either of my parents, right? Which to me was like they were seeking out what I do, or seeking me out for what I do, not by association necessarily, right? So I think that was a big thing. And not to say that it's bad to be associated with them, right? But it's it just feels different, right? For to have someone like come asking for you. 'Cause I think it also took a lot of like meeting new people and saying like, hey, this is what I do. Here's, you know, like the business cards that I try and keep in my wallet so that I can give them to people that are, you know, suddenly interested in possibly having an opportunity to work together. Right. Those sorts of moments, that I think as

0: like young artists or creative people we have. I mean, I'm turning 30 this year. I don't know
1: Ooh.
0: If I think I don't think I think I'm old necessarily, right? But like, just being around college students every day at work, it's like it gives me perspective in that capacity. But like, yeah, those are the things where you start to go, you know, or working with other folks. Like Instituto Grafico for me was also a really big thing in, you know, career scope because, you know, I would make work. I had stuff when I was in college and I would come home and I would like table with my dad at a festival or something or a street fair. Right. And so those folks came up to me after one of the Grabadolandia is a printmaking festival that we put on pretty much every year, apart from a few years during the pandemic, at the National Museum for Mexican Art. It's in the Pilsen neighborhood. And they approached me and invited me to join the group if I, you know, was interested. So, I mean, another moment of like, I'm putting in the work and somebody's noticing and I don't know that they're noticing until they tell me, right? Those are the kinds of things. 'Cause for me and my practice as a creative person, as, you know, just like a thinking and curious human, I get up every day and I want to draw, right? I want to engage with the world. I want to learn. I want to have conversations, right? 'Cause that's just how I feel I need to operate, right? Like there's no other way. But yeah, those were some, you know, that's a more pointed moment in time as opposed to just generally feeling like. But I think also just people, I think in this past year, I've felt a lot of support. Like I just had my first solo show here at Co-Prosperity Sphere. And that was, you know, like I applied to do it, obviously, right? Like they have an open call. But like to get the reciprocation that your work is worth the space, right? And then also like working with friends that I've been working with for a few years to help like produce the prints at a scale that I, you know, might struggle on my own. But then also like having other friends have like this event and start saying like, oh, let me tap you to come in here because I know you're doing work that is resonant with, you know, social justice stuff. Or, you know, there was a great event at the Newberry Library called Planting Seeds that was like an indigenous zine print fest fair, you know, and so like meeting people in that way or being invited to do that sort of stuff. Because I think that's what I'm realizing is when people do that to me, I have to also make space to do that for other people, right? Mm-hmm. To start inviting people and helping organize things in a way that's hopefully inclusive, which did happen this year with this iteration of Grabadolandia, to be able to invite some folks from out of state that I had met and, you know, keep the ball rolling in that capacity. Yeah.
1: Pedagogy is so strong in your work. I mean, you're working at a college. Your artwork a lot of times is like actually teaching something too. So if you want to kind of speak to both of those things, that would be great.
0: So the first real, I don't know, experience that I had working with youth was probably, so I grew up in Oak Park, which is one of the first suburbs west of the Chicago like border. And we had a summer program through the Oak Park Area Arts Council that was called Off the Wall. That was a mosaic mural program, which is where I met Carolyn Elaine, who does fantastic work. And, you know, that's her main bread and butter is making mosaic murals. Check out her stuff. So she was the lead artist and was kind of, you know, coordinating a team of teenagers who were artistically inclined, but maybe didn't know what to do with mosaic because you have to break a bunch of things and plan the large design and do all this stuff that was really like beyond the scope, I think, of what most people got to do in school, right? So that was exciting. And but so over a few years of doing that program,

I learned a whole lot from her and from other peers in the group, and just like working out, you know, in the basement studios that we would work in, or like on the wall doing installation. But there got to be a point where I was at the older end of that cohort. And so Carolyn tapped a few folks to say, you know, I want you guys to come back and be kind of like the veterans of this group so that you can help the other folks that are just getting started with this, mm-hmm. so that I don't have to be that person for mm-hmm. everybody, right? Mm-hmm. And so I think that was very formative for me to be able to do that. And I also, you know, I was her assistant for one summer, and I learned that was absolutely not the thing that I was, you know, capable of doing in a timeliness aspect. apologies to Carolyn. And so, yeah, so that was big for me. And, you know, like coming from a family that's basically like, it's, I always tell people my family's made of educators. Like my sister mm-hmm. teaches high school history. Both my grandparents on my mom's side were teachers. So like mm-hmm. there's a part of it to me that felt like it was natural to fall into in some capacity. I didn't know if I wanted to be like in front of a classroom, which I might at some point. But anyway, so working with youth kind of, I think, grew out of that. So I'm trying to remember if it was at the same time or not, but Rochelle Hill, who is also, you know, an art educator, a printmaker, and does stuff with the Printers Guild and Park District stuff as well, was planning on doing a printmaking class at Marwen. And so, you know, we had kind of met and had been talking on and off, and she was like, I'm doing this class. Do you want to co-teach this with me, you know? And that to me, looking back on it, was such a gracious thing to do, to bring me, you know, again, right? Like Carolyn tapping me, you know, Rochelle saying, come in and join this space. Mm-hmm. So you can maybe kind of see how this works. And maybe if you want to stay here and try and, you know, pitch another class or try and do something on your own. That was big. And also seeing, I think, the network of people that would come out when you run a class, right? So my friends Liz and Gabe that run Hoofprint Chicago, which is a, you know, print shop, do a lot of collaboration. And so when we were doing that class with students at Marwen, you know, Rochelle kind of like reached out to them and said, like, could we do a field trip to your shop so that the students can see not only is the thing that they're working on in this, you know, space that's dedicated for education, but, you know, this process exists in other people's daily lives as their main practice, right? Mm-hmm. Or is their business, or is their, you know, mm-hmm. Whatever it is. Because I think those are the barriers you bring down so that people can see, or young people specifically, have a vision of it and can imagine it, not just in a fantastical kind of way. It is mm-hmm. a concrete thing that is in front of them that they are experiencing and engaging with, right? I also think, so I worked at U-Media as well, which is, you know, has a bunch of different after school programs in lots of different libraries around the city. So I was working down in Auburn Gresham, like 75th and Racine, Thurgood Marshall Library. And that was another way to just, I don't, because that was not my experience, right? I'm not Black. I don't live on the south side of Chicago, right? Like that's, I have connections to like Pilsen and Little Village, right? But that's not my lived experience because that's not where I am, right? So there was a part of that. And, you know, talking with kids that were like, you know, I'm about ready to graduate high school and the first real art class I got was senior year, you know, like lots of, you know, tough experiences, and kids that were, you know, doing great stuff because they were motivated and really liked drawing or programming or doing music or, you know, whatever mm-hmm. it might be. Because I think I realized that at some point, you know, all those people that I had interacted with through my career from elementary through higher ed, like that's a real person who has their whole life outside of this job, right? But they are here being that, you know, anchored to help.

0: help somebody else, you know, move along and move through and, you know, deal with what they might be dealing with in their personal life or you know, environmental factors, like, while they also have all the same kinds of dreams and hopes to be able to do what they love to do for a living, right?
1: I want to know a little bit more about the writing that you do, because you incorporate so many words in your pieces. How do you, and I see in your notebooks are rich with text, and the text itself is a really strong visual. And so I'd like to hear more about the background of text and what you read, how you generate text, when are you borrowing, and when are you generating yourself?
0: I don't know. It's a really, I feel like it's a diverse palette of reading stuff. I mean, a lot of nonfiction reading, because that's kind of the thing that grabs me a lot of the time. I think I have a hard time like entering into fiction unless it's like exactly the vibe that I want to get into. Because I, like, as a kid, I read a lot of historical fiction stuff, so that makes sense that I end up like, you know, enjoying things that are more grounded in facts and whatnot. But I think learning about social movements in history classes or that sort of thing was a good catalyst for me to be able to, you know, save some space for writing stuff and reading things. I don't know. Recently, I've been interested in a lot of like learning about the Zapatista movement in southern Mexico, in the state of Chiapas, because I think there's a lot of things in the broader world that people have resonated with and then taken those ideas as a part of their own movement, right, locally, wherever that may be, because it translates, right? So the book that I've kind of been like periodically working through is called Poetics of Resistance by Jeff Conant, and it's basically a study. He calls it like the public relations of the Zapatista insurgency, which is like he addresses it and says basically that's, you know, this is for the cover so that people pick it up and go, I wonder what that's about. but it's really about the blending of fiction and reality, of myth and history, in which I learned a new word that is mythistory, which is
1: mythistory.
0: Yeah, it's like blurring the lines between things that, you know, could have happened. Was this like an actual historical person, or do we just kind of ground our beliefs in this thing? Like, you know, reading stuff from Subcomandante Marcos, who was, you know, basically put up as the person to, you know, like be that public relations, would write letters to the Mexican government, right? You know, was a very well-read person, read like García Márquez and, you know, lots of quintessential like Mexican literature stuff, which I feel like I still am a little, there's a little void there that still needs to be filled in that regard. But I think like playing with poetry, for my work, I think it's the economy of words, to have words that are doing a lot of work when they show up, like taking a lot of activity and putting it in a direction, which I think is the thing that I appreciate a lot about poets. It's an immensely challenging task, I think, to condense the things that we go through in those moments of you know, solace or quietude or absolute rage that gets channeled into something positive or energizing or catalyzing. So I think, the Zapatistas, right, are still, and they're constantly evolving, right? But like,

0: the thing to me in these past several years that was inspiring to look at that movement. You know, there was an exchange between them you know, the minister of propaganda from the Black Panther Party as an art exchange in a place that used to be like a UN outpost in Chiapas. Like very, very weird things that most of the time the art history class is not going to talk to you about, I would imagine, unless you take a very specific art history class. But to me, their thing, because so the movement itself originally started as, you know, it was a militant uprising, right? Mm-hmm. That was in resistance to the Mexican government, essentially trying to take over indigenous lands, very obviously for the exploitation of natural resources like oil, which is, you know, going down towards Guatemala, that region of, you know, the world is known to have that that resource there. But it turned into something that was more about having the effect as opposed to, you know, the physical violence, right, mm-hmm. of a resistance in that form, right? It became kind of a symbolism. And at some point they have the weapons, right, but they don't actively use them in an antagonizing way, right? They're not a guerrilla that's, you know, starting little gunfights in the middle of town, right? It became, you know, they made wooden arms, right, that they would carry, or you know, talk about things like we hide our faces so that we may be seen, right? Lots of very evocative language, and I think it pans out because we know that a lot of the origin of their thinking comes from like very old Maya traditions of, you know, self-governance and sharing power and autonomy, also, you know, like liberation of women and, you know, rights for everybody, right? Lots of those things come to the forefront because of the way that they talk about it, right? And I think also the way that they exemplify it. So that's been a big interest for me as of late. That was a lot of a meandering. But the other thing for me has been like reading up on mutual aid as like a practice, right? I think one of the people, and also like rewriting our histories, in as much as we've been fed a certain narrative, and that narrative is a tool, right? Like anybody could make a narrative about events that have happened factually, right? It just kind of depends on how you guide it. David Graeber has been a mm-hmm. influential person for my mind. He passed away in 2020 or 21, which was like very tragic. Mm-hmm. But he was part of the Occupy Wall Street movement. He was an anarchist, economist, and anthropologist, mm-hmm. which I think is a grouping of words that you don't often get to say together because it seems antithetical to each other in some senses, right? But he and another, David Wengrow is the other author.
1: The Davids, mm-hmm. as I called them.
0: No, totally, totally. Wrote this book together that's called The Dawn of Everything that I, to be honest, have not gotten through all the way, but remember starting and reading, and it's broken up into such wonderful bite-sized little chunks that are like topical, and that it'll kind of move along and pull that last little thread along until it starts becoming something else. But you know, learning about the logic of colonization and all these histories that we have, you know, from like the story of Pocahontas and like, you know, the Disneyfied version of that versus, you know, actual experiences of white folks coming over from Europe for the first time and meeting leaders like Candia Ronk and, you know, living amongst people and having an experience of, oh, you guys really don't like having people in one seat of power. That's not a thing. You don't do that.
1: Like, having real curiosity and having real interest in what the differences were.
0: Yeah, totally. I mean, I think it takes a lot of, but it takes a lot of deprogramming too, right? Mm-hmm. Like I was telling this to a student the other day because I think it's really true. It's always about resources and accessibility, right? And what things get provided to you or not in a certain setting. And like I had the privilege of taking like a women in history class in high school who like not a lot of people have access to that sort of stuff. Or I took a class called race, class, and gender in sports, like, and a ton of jocks were in that class just, you know, getting their history credit or whatever. But I was like, we're talking about like, you know, trans issues, you know, which has become such a polarizing thing in the larger politics, right? That, you know, is really just like such a small percentage of athletes. Hey, whatever. Sorry, that's a whole other thing. But stuff like that. I mean, the show that I was talking about before, Margaret Kiljoy is a really great writer. She, you know, like kind of came up in a similar sphere of David Graeber of, you know, like activism, like 99% sort of stuff, the alter globalization movement, you know, kind of like 90s into the early 2000s. So, you know, and she's a writer, but also like an activist and has, you know, lived in lots of different places. So she has a really great, like, you know, Substack that she writes lots of musings on her experience or like stories from friends or like historic things. There's one of her writings that I really has stuck with me. I think the title of it was The Sawtooth Wave of History, which, you know, she's like a musician and it's like, you know, electronic music sort of stuff, right? But a sawtooth wave is shaped like a sawtooth, right? It goes up and then it comes back down immediately, right? So describing the flow of events through history as that, you know, we are progressing and then there is a moment where we fall back, right? But we will again continue, you know, towards progress, and hopefully in a way that's beneficial to everybody, right? But yeah, I also look at, I don't know, like ads, like advertising, because I think that's one of the things that capitalism has gotten really good at is making taglines.
1: The economy of words,
0: like poetry, right? Like it's a similar end goal, right? But I think for different purposes.
1: I was wondering, did you want to read any one of your very densely graphic pieces, or if you did you want to read from that book?
0: No, I'll read the piece in here. I guess it's
1: describe it first.
0: Yeah, so I mean, it came out of a friend who was making a zine about like futurism and the natural world and art and space and, you know, like is a big Star Trek fan and stuff. So there, you know, there's grounding in that. But so I had originally made this piece and having lots of conversations about AI, and all this, you know, frankly, you know, BS about, using it for art. Right. I kind of wrote an initial thing and then was like, I think I have more thoughts about this and I need to make it kind of louder. So the image itself is really like a full page of words with, you know, a figure that's in a or a floating head that's in a balaclava, which is kind of a reference to Zapatista stuff because that's, you know, their kind of quintessential thing. Along with the red bandana and a cloud, thundercloud floating above with a kind of pixelated eye that's, you know, more kind of about surveillance, in addition to lots of little spiky and bubbly shapes around the words, and positive and negative. It's inked in black and white, which is a lot of times how I work. But the The text in it says, "Reject artificially generated garbage. AI, quote unquote, is a neoliberal capitalist scourge. It trains on data stolen from working people. Their data centers pollute our environment, inflict harm on our communities. Technocratic fascists employ it to make war so the U.S. empire and its surveillance state can expand. They replicate biases and in service of efficiency and oppression over creative critical thought. Read, write, create, think to resist." I basically just scanned it and made like a bunch of little half sheet Xeroxes to just give away to people. And at a certain point, we have a family friend who was always like, "Oh, you think you ever do like political cartoons?" And I was like, "Yeah." And then I've gotten to this point and we get together on the holidays or whatever and I bring stuff. I was like, "Oh man, I guess maybe you didn't think I was going to be like a propagandist. Maybe that's not what you were talking about. You were talking about like New Yorker cartoons or something a little, maybe a little softer." But
1: and what did they say? They're like,
0: "No." He was like, "No, this makes sense to you. You know, it's not one or the other necessarily." But yeah. Mm.
2: 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This episode was produced by Ariandi Luna. Until next
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This is news from the Service Interest Radio Show. My name is Mario. What up? Hey, everybody. How you doing? Live show today. It's really me. Three fingers over my face. That's how you know it's me. On today's show, from the podcast Beyond Voting, Emily Williams is on the show today. And we will have the folks from Marché Privé on the program today to talk about the event taking place at Gallery Gouchard on Saturday, which is Derby Day. By the way, I have a horse that I'm liking a lot. We're going to talk about what happened at the White House Correspondents' Dinner, because even though I'm late, it's still news to me. That's the name of the segment. And the Voting Rights Act. The Voting Rights Act. Boy, y'all better pay attention to what's going on out here. Just like you should listen to Malcolm X.

0: Yeah, man.
1: You saw it just a few moments ago, about 45 seconds after liftoff, a huge fireball in the sky.
0: Boy. I'm just laughing at my people on Facebook Live. They are very funny. So the Voting Rights Act. Yesterday, the Supreme Court, which Donald Trump controls, and first thing when I saw the whole thing with the Voting Rights Act yesterday, the first thing I said was Joe Biden had an opportunity, and those people around him should have been strongly reprimanded for not doing this, but they had an opportunity to add an extra person, add an extra judge to that court, and they didn't. Because you add an extra judge to the court, what happened yesterday doesn't happen. So essentially, yesterday's decision in Louisiana versus Calais, I think is how you pronounce it, has significantly shifted the legal landscape for voting rights. Since the court ruled that race-neutral principles must essentially take precedence over creating majority-minority districts, advocacy groups and lawmakers are focusing on the three main avenues to respond to that. So, real quick, there's federal legislative action that could be taken. The John Lewis Voting Rights Act, which has never been, you know, ratified, is still alive. And it would restore the pre-clearance requirement that got struck down in 2013 and clarify that vote dilution without requiring the strict race-blind evidence that the court just demanded. In other words, you can't. So the court found that Louisiana's creation of a second majority black district wasn't required by the Voting Rights Act. The reply that was written by Justice Alito, who wrote for the majority, stated that the state's use of race in redistricting failed to meet strict scrutiny. Legal experts and dissenters, including Justice Elena Kagan, have noted that this decision effectively guts Section 2 of the Voting Rights Act. It shifts the burden of proof requiring plaintiffs to show intentional racial discrimination rather than just a discriminatory effect. The problem is when you say, I'm not voting, I don't want to participate in the process, which is your right to do. Stuff like this happens. You get an authoritarian president who is running under the guise of he's Dr. Jesus. They need to build a ballroom that me and you got to pay for that we'll never go into. And Jimmy Kimmel is the worst human being on earth. This is them. The part of them that this Voting Rights Act tamperance is associated to you not voting, we could have avoided all of this the first time he was running. We could have avoided this, and if not been able to avoid it, at least been able to defeat it. But now here we are. So black people won't be able to. So more importantly, if that's even more important than black people, more importantly, all of our hopes and dreams for this winter in November have taken a bit of a derailment. So I don't know when getting upset is an option for you, but I'd probably consider being a little bit upset. It's going down around you. And we're all a little bit too slow on the draw to recognize that it's going, they came after abortion. What would make you think they won't come after everything else? So yeah, you don't want to vote, you don't have to. Just remember, when you decide to not participate, they have the free rein to do whatever the hell they want, and they're doing it. And they're doing it with no ambiguity. They're like, yeah, Voting Rights Act, let's gut it. Abortion, let's get rid of it. Come on, man. You tell me what you like.

because apparently you like this. And you like it a lot. You like it more than you say you do. Yeah. Anyway, Marche Privé coming up. We'll, you know, there's still joy in the world, but this is very important. This is important. Oh, and I'll tell you guys about the lady wearing the MAGA hat in Hyde Park, Chicago. I'm not making it up. I saw it with my own eyes. Y'all, please, man, register to vote. Do it now so you don't have to worry about it when it comes time to vote in November. Register to vote. I'm looking at you on Lumpet TV. Register to vote. You on Facebook Live. Register to vote. And then we can avoid this. Whew.

0: One of the all-time greats, Prince.
1: Almost said the other place. Wow. I haven't been there in years. WLPNLP Chicago 105.5 FM Lumpy Radio. It's news from the service entrance, the radio show. My name is Mario. What's going on, Chicago? Hope everybody's doing well, in a good mood, and blah, blah, blah, blah, blah, all of those things. Please keep in mind what I said a little while ago about the Voting Rights Act. That's very real. It's very, very, very real. They keep coming at us. We keep acting like, oh, it's all right. No, it's not. Get a little upset. Just, I would love to see it. I ain't saying tear up. Just, you know, act like you. Anyway, there's a great event that takes place every year, and it was done at the Promontory, but now the Promontory is defunct, and they're no longer doing it there. But it's called Marché Privé, and it revolves around culture and fashion, and it's Derby Day, so people dress up, and there's stuff for sale, and it's really, really dope. And this year, instead of it being at the Promontory in Hyde Park, it will be in Bronzeville at Gouchard, a Gallery Gouchard. I don't want to say it backwards. And joining me now are Maureen, Peter, and Chris. Chris Curse, Peter G, and Maureen. And welcome to the program, everybody. How y'all doing?
2: Pretty good. How about you?
1: Good, good. Maureen, I want to start with you. Could you please, and I just kind of did it, told a little bit about what the event is, but can you talk about the history behind it and the origin of it? And even though it's not at the prom anymore, the wanting to continue to do it. What is going on with all of it? Ooh, you got to unmute yourself. You're a professional radio person.
3: Oh, goodness, I am. Okay.
1: There you go. You're good.
3: My background. I'm so sorry, everybody.
1: It's all right.
3: I'm happy to talk about the history of Marché Privé. It is a market for vendors by vendors. So pretty much myself and Peter, like, we've done hundreds of markets all over the city of Chicago and beyond. And we've learned a lot in doing those markets. We've learned about things that we enjoy and things that we might not enjoy so much. And we just kind of put our heads together and wanted to create something different, mm-hmm. something that was a little more elevated, and specifically elevated on the south side of Chicago. So the idea was for us to have a market with all BIPOC vendors, local vendors, in a very elevated space, which would allow them to be, you know, more of a luxury feel, right? So we wanted it to be multi-sensory indulgence when it comes down to the music, you know, light bites, cocktails, and the types of vendors that you're going to see. So this market is highly curated. Each vendor is handpicked based on their creativity, the way that they present their brand, and the uniqueness of their brand. So at Marché Privé, what makes us different is you're going to see the best of the best when it comes down to the fashion designers in this area, jewelry designers, people that make home goods, beauty products. So it's just, it's really elevated. So really happy to be doing this for the fifth time. Can't believe I'm saying that it's five already. that happened very quickly. But yes, we wanted to keep this thing going, especially after the closing of the Promontory. It was, oh, you know, that was a little bit devastating for us, but
1: for you, no, I'm kidding.
3: Exactly, Mario. But we're excited to be at Gallery Gouchard, a black owned art.

0: Gallery in Bronzeville on the south side of Chicago. So very excited to have a new space to have this wonderful event.
1: One of the things that I have always wanted to ask, when you look at how it's laid out, again, it's Derby Day. So Derby Day is already a thing, and it's becoming more of a thing in Chicago than it's been in the past, I believe. That's like, you know, that's the day. Not to mention, if you have a good horse in the race, you might come up with a little bit of cash at the end of the evening. But why, what was the impetus for doing Marché Privé? What was it that you said 5 years ago, like, you know, we should do an event around the Kentucky Derby?
0: Yeah, and I know Peter could speak to this too. We wanted to do something elevated. We wanted to be super fancy, and we wanted a theme. And we said that we were going to do this thing twice a year, once in the fall and once in the spring. So it was like, what happens in the spring where people can come together and just, you know, be indulged in luxury all around them and dress up? And Derby Day was the perfect timer for that. So right there in the beginning of May, that's when the weather starts getting warm. It's not quite summertime shy yet, but it's just nice enough where you feel like, you know, kind of popping out a little bit.
1: Yeah, it's getting there.
2: I was going to say, too, I think coming out of the pandemic where we just were at home and we had all these clothes and people were still shopping, but we had nowhere to go, nowhere to wear all of these things that people were making and designing and had bought. And so we wanted to give people a space where they could dress up again because, you know, we got used to just being very casual.
1: Very, very, very casual. I think, too, when we start talking about people need to remember the pandemic was devastating. And everybody was looking for a place to kind of like stretch out. The whole refrain of "we outside" is kind of getting overdone because we've been outside now for a couple years, it seems, most folks. But when Marché Privé was happening, there was also a lot of just like, are we really going to be able to do things like this? And the demand for it kind of made it easy to go, yeah, let's see what happens and see how many people actually fall through. And I can remember I remember Maureen hitting me every other day about, yeah, how many people, what are we doing, where are we at? And I would be like, relax, we're going to be okay. But when folks show up and they actually came to the event, just the idea that they got a chance to see it happening, you know, and see people happy and clean, and you got Tess spinning her head off, DJing and all that, and Chris running things, being the MC. I know that you are a busy cat and you do a lot of stuff around the city, no doubt, but this was even then, it was like, wow, you know, it's an event big enough for Chris Kirst to show up. What was it for you that drew you to Marché Privé and what Maureen and Peter are doing?
3: Well, I initially was elated at just the idea of being a part of it. As an artist myself, of sorts, I enjoy being around other artisans and whatever I can do to promote people's creativity being shared, I'm all in. This one in particular, the Derby Day experience, really, really spoke to me because of the idea of that elevated elegance and to see the increase of people's interest in the Derby in the Chicago area. And I said, wow, this is really a great opportunity. And then for me, I'm always trying to figure out.
1: It's a radio show. When we come back, we will have a little bit of music. And then Emily Williams from Beyond Voting will be joining us. And see you guys in a second. And we will be back with more of news from the service entrance, the radio show, right after these words.
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7: I am not letting it go about the Voting Rights Act. 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I don't know. 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
7: She did not say that at all. 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

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Take us everywhere. Lumpin' Radio is brought to you by Mars Community Brewing, makers of Ruby's Tears, a classic goza with hibiscus petals, coriander seeds, and lime sea salt. Ruby's Tears is meant to be tart and refreshing. More information about Ruby's Tears and all other Mars products is at mars.beer. Mars Community Brewing is a proud partner of Lumpin' Radio. What's Mars is yours.

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1: 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It's news from the service entrance, the radio show. My name is Mario. What up? What's up? What goes on? How you doing? Everybody good? Great. On today's show, we talk about one of my favorite events, no doubt, in the city of Chicago. It's festival season. Summer, don't feel like it today. It will this weekend. Summer's coming. So we're going to have Eric Williams and Rob McKay on to talk about the 19th annual Silver Room Sound System Block Party. John Simmons, DJ John Simmons, will be joining us to begin the debut, the kickoff of the 315 Mini Mix. Yes, that's right. I have a show announcement about a future show. And there's so much to talk about. Oh, my God. They are redistricting the world and releasing every file on Earth except for the Epstein files. All of that and more. Right now, though, here is Malcolm X.

0: saw just a few moments ago, about 45 seconds after liftoff, a huge fireball in the sky.
1: Not only all of that, if that wasn't enough, Stevie Wonder's birthday was yesterday. And y'all know how I feel about Stevie Wonder. So I'm going to try and contain myself first and calm down. Let me tell you about this future show announcement I want to make, and then we'll get into all this other stuff, including but not limited to, it doesn't matter, Stephen A, it doesn't matter, you can redistrict, I won't even try to rhyme that word, it doesn't matter. The redistricting that the United States government is doing is not going to help them, because they forgot, they pissed off their own people, so that ain't helping. It's a wrap. This is 25 weeks before the midterms. 25 weeks. So we're going to definitely talk about the fact that they have released every file on everything, including Colonel Sanders' secret recipe, but will not release the Epstein files. And meanwhile, dudes in China completely bumbling everything. Chinese are trying. They're like, hey, man, we just want to be cool. We don't want no smoke. You know, we've seen how dumb you guys are. We don't even want to try to take advantage. That's terrible. We don't even want to try to take advantage of you because you're a bunch of bumblers. But it'll be all right. It's like when you send a bunch of district managers to a place and they all go to like a convention or something and they all are in charge. That's kind of what's happening. Who is that? Okay. Anyway, Stevie Wonder's birthday. Yeah. Get it together, Mario. Stevie Wonder's birthday was yesterday. He turned 76 years old. Whew. That's a lot of music and a lot of life. So I want to salute him like we always do. Normally we do the Stevie Wonder show and it would be the whole show, but there's just so much happening today, and I got Eric and Rob coming on shortly, so I'm just going to get to it, and we're going to play songs that Stevie Wonder either wrote or produced, and then we'll wrap it up with a Stevie Wonder tune or two that he's actually doing. And there's so much stuff, so stop me if you heard this before, but all these songs are absolutely dope. Every one of them. Every single one of them, including this one. One of a couple of collaborations that he did with Stevie Wonder? Yeah, Stevie Wonder collaborated with Stevie Wonder. One of a few collaborations he did with Quincy Jones. Oh boy. It's WLPNLP Chicago, 105.5 FM Lumpy Radio News from the Service Entrance, the radio show.

started out with a banger. That's Stevie Wonder, who wrote it, and he's playing on it, the keyboard part. Now, he wrote this song for the Detroit Spinners, who would later be known as the Spinners. An equally good song, if you ask me. It's my favorite song of all time. I will punch you in the face. Straight up. If you disparage me on this tune, I will find you. It's a shame. Happy birthday, Stevie. News from the service entrance to the radio show.

Yep, he wrote that one too. WLPNLP Chicago 105.5 FM Lumpin' Radio News from the service entrance, the radio show. My name is Mario. We are awaiting Eric and Rob to fall through and talk about Silver Room Block Party, which will be at the Salt Shed this time around. And a lot of people, how dare you? Yeah, you know what? Straight up, really, for real? Like, for real, for real? Get it into your mind. Yesterday's price is not today's price, number one. Number two, welcome to the world we live in, man. You know what I'm saying? Welcome to the world we live in. I feel where you're coming from, but I don't ever hear anybody complaining about going to see Beyonce. You either go or you don't. That's where I'm at with it. That fight is never being fought again by me to convince someone to do something or how to spend their money. It's dumb. It doesn't serve anybody. And why go through it? You know, you have options. No one is walking you. No one's making you do anything you don't want to do. That's what I'm trying to say. Yeah, you don't want to come. Don't, man. It's all right. It's all right. Plenty of stuff happening this summer. But we'd love to see you. No doubt about it. We'd love to see everybody, as many people as we can fit into that joint to come and hang out with us at the block party. But I understand it. I get it. I get it, man. You know, I do like the fact that a lot of people have rewritten how block party started and where it began. It didn't start in Hyde Park. But you know, I can't tell y'all that. But, whatever, man. It's fine. Back to Stevie Wonder, though, because that's more important at this particular part of our program. He remains the gold standard, like, for real. He really is. Not so much new stuff these days. He's sitting on so much music, whenever something would come out that is considered, new, is probably going to be something he made 20, 30 years ago, but it will sound like he just made it 2 or 3 weeks ago. And that's why he's the dopest. He wrote this song as well. It, like, dude be out here doing it. It's Rufus and Chaka Khan. Stevie wrote it. News from the service entrance, the radio show.

0: Chicago 105.5 FM Lumpin Radio, the great Tammy Terrell and All I Do. Stevie wrote that for her. He was very much in love with Tammy Terrell. Very much in love with her. And yeah, man. The dude, you know what I'm saying? So when the replay happens tomorrow, because you can hear the show again at 1 p.m. here on WLPNLP. When you hear the replay, it'll be like, oh, wow. Stevie, man. I'm only going to do a couple more because I have so much other stuff that I want to play and talk about while we wait for Eric and or Rob to show up to talk about this doggone block party. But in the meantime, let's take a break now, and then we'll come back and do some more music, and then we will see what's going on with the fellas, and then we'll do all the stuff, all right? All right, this is WLPNOP Chicago 105.5 FM Lumpin' Radio. 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
1: With threats of raids and immigration enforcement coming to Chicago, the Illinois Coalition for Immigrant and Refugee Rights is advising all residents, don't open the door for immigration officers. 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The best way to defend our community is to know and defend our rights. 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

0: Hey, everybody. Hey, hi. I hate to interrupt while we're doing the Stevie thing, but I got my man Eric on the line, and I want to make sure that we get him going because he's got a busy day ahead of him and all those things. The proprietor of Brownsville Winery and the Silver Room, a really, really dear friend of mine, Eric Williams, joins us here to talk about all things Silver Room Block Party. What's going on, brother Eric? How you doing, man?
1: What's up, Mario? I'm good, man. Just run around a little bit.
0: How are you? I'm all right. You know, I'm all right. I am very excited about what's getting ready to happen. I've already told the people that if they can't handle it, don't bother. We're gonna be okay, and it's still gonna be a good time. But I think it's significant for this 19th edition that it's closer to the beginning where it first started in Wicker Park. It'll be in Bucktown. It'll be or Goose Island, depending on where you want to call it, over at the Salt Shed. Talk a little bit about the decision to switch venues for this 19th edition of the Silver Room Sound System Block Party.
1: Sure. We started up Northside, actually. So we did the first 12 were in Wicker Park, about a mile from where it's at right now. And then we did 4 in Hyde Park. We did 2 on Oakwood Beach. So, you know, there's been challenges to every location that we were at. And, you know, the last two, you know, I would say the Hyde Park location challenges was just financial, trying to figure out how to monetize it, you know, because it's a open event, you know, it's a lot of people, you know, and it becomes a safety issue and, you know, amongst some other things. Mm-hmm. And then, you know, doing it on the beach, you know, it's just it's very expensive to do it there, to produce it there. You're building a city on the beach, basically. So took a couple of years off, and again, everybody's always asking about the block party. Seems like every single day, people ask me about it. And, you know, I love doing it, honestly. It wasn't an issue of the actual execution of the event itself. It was the production of the event beforehand was really more of the issue. Mm-hmm. So, you know, this opportunity came up at the Salt Shed, and I'm like, well, this actually kind of makes sense. You know, it's contained. Most importantly, all the infrastructure is already there. You know, it's a smaller footprint in many ways, which makes it a little bit less, you know, in some ways less work for me, if I'm honest, in some ways. So that it just made sense. It's the way that it can be done. Because honestly, there's no other way to really do it that I could think of that it could make sense financially, it makes sense logistically.
0: I think one of the strengths of the Salt Shed, too, is that when people who haven't been there yet, full disclosure, I work there now. Oh, boy, I shouldn't have said that out loud. No, you can't get in. I think when people get a chance to be on the fairgrounds and to be inside of the building and to see everything on that campus, man, it's really just really smart. Everything is smart. It's well thought out. The way the place is ran is well thought out. And I think for a block party, for any party, actually, or any kind of event like this, that's the perfect place to be.

0: And it will reflect that day when folks get a chance to come to it. Are you able to talk about who's going to perform there yet?
1: Man, I was trying to get this lineup done to announce on your show, but unfortunately, I got delayed a little bit, so I can't give the big reveal just yet. But I will say I've taken the same approach we've taken every single year. It's a little something for everybody. It's, you know, it's hip hop, it's Afrobeat, it's of course it's house music. It's some younger folks, it's some older folks, it's some men, it's women, it's a little bit of everybody. So if you've enjoyed the ones in the past, you'll enjoy this one just as much, if not more. I will say that.
0: And I will say, I know some of the names, but I'm not telling because I don't want to get in trouble because I am hosting the show. But I promise you, when you hear some of these names, you're going to be like, word? It's going to be, oh my God, Block Party's going to be dope.
1: And you know, I'll say this too, man, because people ask me about the quote-unquote headliner, and I always say we've never had a headliner. And I mean that sincerely. In the last 19 years, I look at this as a collective effort of artists from different genres. Some are emerging, some have been around for, you know, probably 40 years. Mm-hmm. You know, and I'm not saying it's not about the artist, but I think it's more about the vibe and the intention behind, you know, what happens, and it all kind of comes together. So you'll discover some folks. You'll be like, oh man, they got, you know, this person playing. I can't wait to see this person. But it's always good music. People tell me sometimes that they don't even come for the music per se. Well, not the, they don't come for the name per se. They just come for the vibe. And they know it's going to be good no matter who's playing.
0: Right.
1: So I think it's a trust factor that's there.
0: For sure. If we were to project out another year or two, do you think, I mean, we're not getting younger. And I know, although we probably have added a couple of years to your life by doing it at Salt Shit instead of doing it on the beach or in Hyde Park or working with the city trying to get it together. We project this out. We're going to have a 20th, you think?
1: And you know, one step at a time. But I will say this. Let's get through this 19th. It's going to be a fantastic, you know, shindig and have a good time. And we'll see what the future holds. But yeah, man, it's a lot different in many ways. It's a lot less lift for me. Mm-hmm. You know, it's no going to the, you know, the meetings with the aldermen and the community, blah, blah, blah. It's none of that. You know, yeah, what I mean? So I think this allows me just to focus on the event production, which is makes it more interesting for me to do it and have a life and possibly do it again.
0: Now, remember, the you know, we burying the headline about Silver Room Block Party. It's the day before my birthday. So it's the
1: that's what's most important.
0: I mean, of all of it. So that's like the unofficial birthday party for me. So I really need people to just think about it that way. You're coming to a birthday party. It just so happens It'll be at the Salt Shed, and you know, you'll be bringing me gifts. Maybe I'll take a gift. I wonder.
1: I'm sure you will.
0: You know. You know, one year it'd be just nice. I've got an award named after me, and I did 12 hours because Malik Youssef didn't show up. I just want like a little cupcake with a candle in it. That'd be cool.
1: We got you, man. I got you.
0: This birthday 59, Eric. You know, hey, I don't need a bunch of candles to weigh a cake down. I just need one.
1: Oh damn. I got you, man.
0: Listen, I know you're busy. I appreciate you taking the time out. If folks are interested in getting more information about the event, you can go to thesilverroom.com, correct?
1: Yep, thesilverroom.com. Exactly it.
0: Do that, and then all the information is there, ticket prices, all that stuff. Hey, man, I appreciate you taking time out of your busy day. Thank you so much. I will see you soon for my assignment for the event.
1: And I'll see you at the Harper Court Summer Series, too.
0: That's right, because that begins on June 4th. I do have to tell the people on June 4th, there will be a guest host because I will be here at Lumpin' about a show that I'm going to tell everyone about in a moment. But the first Thursday of June, August, and September, the one in July is on the 9th. Rich Medina is involved. Shawnee Dez is involved. Teresa Griffin.
1: Not Teresa Griffin.
0: Why did I say Teresa Griffin? She always pops into my head. Not Teresa Griffin. Help me, Eric.
1: Who are you talking about? I'm trying to think. You're talking about now.
0: Oh my goodness! I got to go to the thing.
1: Tammy McCann.
0: Thank you, Tammy.
1: Tammy McCann.
0: I have been getting the two of them confused for years. They are both dope. And the first one is with Eric E.T. Taylor. It's the annual Steppers event, and you got.

0: to that. That's on June 4th.
1: $1,000. We're giving away
0: $1,000. Wow. Okay.
1: We've upped the ante.
0: The ante has been upped. Hey, man, thanks for being on the show. I really appreciate it, and I'll see you very, very soon.
1: All right. Thanks, brother. Thanks.
0: Right on. Eric Williams from the Silver Room on News from the Service Entrance, the radio show. Yeah, man, I'm telling you, if you can, it's gonna be dope. Block party's gonna be dope. I promise you that. That is a promise. And it won't rain because it doesn't rain. It might rain on my birthday, but it won't rain that day. I'm sure of it. All right, we were in the middle of something. Here's Michael Jackson. Stevie wrote it. I'm not lying, sir. Watch your mouth. It's WOPNOP Chicago 105.5 FM Olympic Radio. It's News from the Service Entrance, the radio show. Here is Michael Jackson. Stevie wrote this.

You did it yourself, Mike. WOPNOP Chicago 105.5 FM Lumpet Radio. We're gonna end it. There's so much more I could have played, but we're gonna end it. Here's Stevie Wonder. News from the service entrance, the radio show.

You didn't think I was gonna give you one and not give you the other one, did you? Come on now. Here's Stevie Wonder, news from the service entrance, the radio show.

I've said it before and I will say it again. He is the greatest living musician, period. This is WLPNLP Chicago, 105.5 FM Lumpen Radio. News from the service entrance, the radio show, with a little mini tribute to the great Stevie Wonder. And should he ever do another one of those Songs in the Key of Life concert joints, I hope that, selfishly, I wish it would be Journey Through the Secret Life of Plants, but it won't be. I hope it's Music in My Mind. I would be an interesting to see that live and to hear that live. That would be very interesting. I don't know if that'll ever happen, but man. And apparently there's a Jackson 5 album he produced that's never going to see the light of day. Wink, wink. And some other real cool stuff that he's done. He like Prince has a vault and he wants them to destroy it when he goes. I hope they don't. I'm always curious to hear older stuff that you miss, like Think of Me as Your Soldier. I play it occasionally on the show. Just there's so much. You could talk about him all day. I won't, but you could. You truly, truly could. An amazing, amazing inspiration. Straight up. I'm going to let it go. I know for a fact that my life is a way different life because Stevie Wonder is in it and has always been in it since I was a little kid. So, yeah, man. Happy birthday. 76 years old. That's a long time in one job. You know? You know what I'm saying? That is a long time in one job. Well, there's a few things on the dais that we need to talk about. The Chicago Public Schools are strongly suggesting that they're going to fire a bunch of teachers and assistant principals, and that's not standing well with folks. And without getting into the minutia of that, that's a story we will be keeping an eye on, definitely, because that cannot stand. Springfield needs to come up with the money, figure it out. If you're going to give the Bears all these tax incentives, and you're going to have my man Mansueto, build this new stadium with quote-unquote his own money, and you're not helping with the infrastructure with that, which I know you are, Springfield, then find a way to help this district be able to retain its teachers. How do you expect these children to learn if there's no teachers? That's the one thing that Stacey Davis Gates said that made so much sense to me. School isn't school without teachers and assistant principals in a class and in a classroom setting. You need that. So without getting all into it again, just get it done. The other thing, and we'll probably be a little bit more in depth about it, the Trump administration is releasing everything. UFO files, nail files, files for prisoners to get out of jail files, the Colonel's secret recipe, why the ice cream machines at McDonald's don't work. Every file in the world is being released. Come on, son. And the thing that has really, they're 25 weeks before the midterms. Yes, I'm counting. They are doing everything they can to redistrict themselves of victory while forgetting that everybody hates him. Everybody hates everyone associated with him. I don't see it happening. They can redistrict it all they want. They could try and bring Jim Crow back too, which they are really trying to do. This is it. This is it. This is the last gasp for them, and they know it. And you know it, right? This cannot stand. And if you like this life
I don't know how you, what do you, what? Telling you, man, there's a new day dawning. It's not going to get prettier. It's going to get uglier, but it won't stay that way. Light is everything. Shining light on this nonsense is everything. If you don't do anything else, and I hope among the things you do, for real, because the only way this is going to stop is if you work within the system that we are working with. Register and vote and get this nonsense. This is crazy. It has to come to an end. The 315 mix that I promised you is coming. It'll probably be more like 320. John Simmons is on his way. We're going to have a chance to chat with him. And this is going to be a regular feature. We're going to do a mini mix at 315 every show. So he'll be here soon. In the meantime, while we are waiting on him to show up, at some point, it's going to get warm and stay warm. Matter of fact, we'll update the weather in a little bit, too, so you can know that I'm not lying to you. And when it does, oh, what a time we will have. In the meantime, however, summer's coming. And all I know is this one song kicks off all of the summer everything. It does. Girl, you've been gone. That's not the song. You know, Mario, that's not the song, son. Let me get the right song. Computer decided to do its own song. I'm not happy about that. But I am happy about this. Here's Tribe Called Quest, news from the Service Entrance, the radio show, WLPNOP Chicago, 105.5 FM, Open Radio.

So I realized what I did. I had two Marvin Gaye songs, and this was the one I intended on playing. I apologize. Summer's officially started. I just kicked off summer. Woo-hoo-hoo! Yay! Wee! Got to give it.

FM Lumpy Radio, news from the Service Interest Radio Show, Marvin Gaye. Man, happy summer. I started summer for you. I didn't wait until Memorial.

0: Memorial Day. I just started it today. I'm going to take a break. I'm going to do it early because John Simmons is here in studio and the 3:15 mix at 3:27 is about, it's about to take place. But and we're going to talk with John. So hold fast. We'll do this real quick, do the break, and then when we come back, it's on and popping. All right? All right. It's WLPNLP Chicago 105.5 FM Lumpet Radio. It's news from the service entrance, the radio show, and we shall return following these messages.
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0: 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So, a couple of things. I want to give you an advanced notice. The word hit last night on Instagram. 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I write and I can't talk. We are going to sit down with these four individuals and have a wonderful conversation, and you're going to get a chance to hear them read their work, and then we're going to mingle and kick it. And it's going to be a really, really good time. So that's June 4th at Co-Prosperity. If you want more information, go to lumpinradio.com. That's one thing. And we were supposed to do this last week, but I ended up not doing a show last week because of my obligations elsewhere. The 3:15 mix, that's now going to be probably 3:29. The 3:15 mini mix with John Simmons is about to be a regular thing. DJ John Simmons has a show here on Lumpin. Man, come over here and and talk to the people.
5: Oh, sure.
0: Sure, because, you know, you're here.
5: Cool.
0: DJ John Simmons, ladies and gentlemen.
5: Yes.
0: Live and direct.
5: Put these headphones on.
0: You know what that means, live and direct. make anemic work.
5: Yes.
0: Thank you for being here. Thank you for doing this. I really appreciate it. We have talked about doing this before, and then the last time I saw you here when we had the 10th anniversary party, mm-hmm. I was like, this is what's going to happen.
5: Yes.
0: I'm going to do a 15-minute mix.
5: Mm-hmm.
0: I didn't know why I wanted it to only be 15 minutes,
5: yeah.
0: But I figured the time between 3:15 and 3:30.

0: 30 is really kind of that hot spot.
1: Yeah.
0: And I'm glad that you're doing. Thank you. You saved my show.
1: Oh, pleasure's mine. Thanks for having me.
0: Only took me 25 years to get a DJ to do a mix.
1: Oh, I'm honored. I'm honored.
0: Talk about the show you have here at Lumpin'.
1: Yeah. So my show. Thank you for having me.
0: Yes.
1: Once again, Mario.
0: Yes.
1: I appreciate it.
0: Of course.
1: Honored to be asked. But yeah, my show is Soultronic. So it's every first and third Thursday. I do the show on first Thursdays, and then we re-air it on third Thursdays.
0: Mm-hmm.
1: I may pick up doing two shows a month at some point, but for right now, it's one show a month, played twice a month. So it's every first and third Thursday from 10 p.m. to midnight right here on Lumpin' Radio. And the idea behind Soultronic is just soulful electronic groove. So it's a lot of house, broken beat, new jazz, Brazilian, boogie, disco, world, electronic, hip-hop, neo-soul.
0: That's what I'm talking about.
1: Anything that's in the soulful modern realm.
0: That's what I'm talking about. That's what I'm talking about. And today is the debut of the 315 mini mix at 3:30. Don't worry about the time. It's going to be okay. And it's going to be every week. And once a month, you'll be here live to do a live mix.
1: Yeah.
0: So like your first Thursday.
1: Yeah.
0: Since you're going to be here anyway.
1: Yeah.
0: Just come down, and then we go hang out at Moe's and have a pop.
1: Oh, cool.
0: Is what they call them on the radio. You can't,
1: oh, okay.
0: can't call the beverage anything other than a pop.
1: Oh, not a lot of pops in this neighborhood.
0: That's a lot.
1: A lot of pops.
0: A lot of pops in
1: Bridgeport.
0: I've had my share between the ballpark and 960 West.
1: I've had
0: my share.
1: Absolutely.
0: Let's get to it, man.
1: Yes.
0: And thank you so much for doing this. I really
1: Pleasure's
0: appreciate
1: mine.
0: It. Yes, sir.
1: Yes.
0: John Simmons, Soultronic, first, third Thursdays. And he is also going to be shepherding us in for the... Okay, wait a minute. I got to get you in, don't I?
1: Yeah. So.
0: This is a

and the 315 at 330 mini mix. Look at that. See? That's how it's going to go. So 315 every show, it'll be DJ John Simmons mixing once a month. He'll come in and bless us with his presence. Thank you so much, John. Really appreciate it, brother. Appreciate that. Hey, man, listen, that's what I'm talking about. That's what I'm talking about. It's WLPNLP Chicago 105.5 FM Lumpet Radio. Here's Nas, and the world is yours if you want it, son. Do you understand the words that are coming off of my mouth? Yes, you do. Very good. Here's Nas, news from the service interest, the radio show.

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WLPN OP Chicago 105.5 FM Olympic Radio News from the service entrance, the radio show. 35 years ago today, this album came out. It changed everything, and they went spared no expense to let people know that the Daisy Age was dead, but not De La Soul. De La Soul is dead, turns 35 years old today. Ooh. Yes, that's, yes, DJ John Simmons, yes. Here's Ring, Ring, Ring. Hey, hey, hey. News from the service entrance, the radio show, 105.5 FM, Lumpin' Radio.

Yes, this is Miss Renee King out of Philadelphia. I'd like for you to give me a call on area code 215-222-4209, and I'm calling in reference to the music business.

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1: We'll make it sweet. We'll make it short. Now here for you is the weather.
0: They can't all be winners. It's 62 degrees in. I changed on the. You can't see. Well, you can if you got if you're watching on Lumpin.TV. My meteorological weather station. You can talk meteorological. It's 62 degrees at Wright Field. Sunny, very nice day today. It starts going downhill on Saturday, though. It's going to be nice tomorrow as well, high 72. Saturday, Sunday, and Monday in the 80s, in the upper 80s. But rain on Saturday and rain to begin the week, Monday, Tuesday, Wednesday. Again, right now, though, 62 at most reporting stations, and the most important one is wherever you live. It is 62 wonderful degrees. This was a good one today. I have no complaints. I do have complaints, but you don't care about them. And I'm not going to give them to you, but I have them. And I will address them later on in the week when I'm not on the radio. Thank you to Eric Williams from the Silver Room for being here. Thank you. Special thank you to my man DJ John Simmons for the 3:15 mini mix. We'll be doing it every week at 3:15. I don't know what's happening next week. I'm doing something. I have a show. I will have guests on it. And we will talk and we will do the thing. Have a great, great, great, great, great weekend, everybody. Peace, power, progress. Watch out for the blue light or the series of blue lights. Be kind, man. This world stinks right now. Just be kind. It ain't hard. Be kind. You know what I mean? Be kind. Stay tuned for... I got time. Hold on. I need to be able to... I was told that I should be able to tell you who's coming up next. And off the top of my head, I don't know. But that doesn't mean that I can't find out really fast. And that's why technology is the greatest. And boom. And schedule. That's why this show has been on as long as it's been on. Because there's no... Oh, Bilingual Radio is on with Oswaldo. Okay, bet. It's either that or Scared to Dance or Idiot Business. It's one of the three shows. I'll see y'all next week. Have a great, great, great, great, great, great, great, great weekend. Peace.
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0: 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More deep cuts at Life on Mars after we stop at a local asteroid to refuel. 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
0: We're back. Sorry, it seems like we lost our transmission for a while there. 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
0: We're back. Sorry, it seems like we lost our transmission for a while there. Put those headphones back on.